and or business stories, and sometimes their spiritual journeys. Every life has a story, including yours. Capturing these stories gives us a sense of purpose. It's more than just preserving memories. It's a journey into self-awareness and a connection with others that touches every part of your well-being. If you've tuned into this 30-minute program for the first time today, thank you for joining us. Each week, I'll guide you through the writing process, and you're most welcome to jot down a few notes that you can refer to later. I'll share tips to help you get started on a project of your own, examples from my own experience, and from time to time, I'll introduce you to others within our Write Your Story community who are on a similar journey. Everyone, without exception, who embarks on a project like this develops their own way of going about it. And once you've decided on your topic and the start and the end point of your project, the process becomes so much easier. The activists amongst us tend to dive straight in, using the information and ideas they already have, and then they start writing. Their writing project will evolve and naturally take shape as they progress. Others prefer to spend more time researching and refining ideas before putting pen to paper. These people may have a list of headings, noting the things, including the people, places and experiences, that they'd like to include in their project. And under these headings, the details can be sketched out and then elaborated on as they write. Any preparatory work, no matter what it is not wasted. It's all part of the process. A question I'm often asked is how to structure a non-fiction project. One option is to write your story in sequential order, starting at the beginning and working through to the end. It's a straightforward and logical method that can help you to stay focused as you write. After all, life unfolds sequentially. Writing your experiences in a chronological order enables you to highlight how one event in time led to another. This practice allows memories to surface intuitively. It helps you to recall the details and reveal connections, the patterns and the turning points in your life. And on reflection, this process may uncover valuable insights, the eureka moments and the lessons learned that perhaps you hadn't considered before. But on the other hand, this method isn't for everyone. Some of us prefer to start with the part of the story that excites us the most. It might be a specific event or an experience that deeply resonates. Starting with the most compelling part of your memoir, the people, the circumstances, and the experience that matter most, can make it easier for the words to flow. Starting with a topic you feel passionate about can boost your confidence and unleash your creativity. If you focus on people, places, and situations you're familiar with, you can let your ideas flow freely on the page. Now, set aside worries about grammar, spelling, structure, and perfection. And don't worry about what others might think or say. Instead, breathe life into your ideas. If you picture your reader, whoever that might be, write as though you're speaking directly to them in whatever form that might take. And focusing on this theme, I'm absolutely delighted to introduce you to our special guest, Why Can I resident, Dorothy Pike. Dorothy, it's been a few years since we got together,
And it's lovely to see you again. And I really appreciate

0: You.
1: Thank
0: Coming
1: you.
0: Back into the studio. So, Dorothy, if you don't mind, I'll call you Dot. Is that okay?
1: It's good.
0: To help our listeners understand your writing journey, could you share a bit of the background and context on the focus of your project about what you've written so far, how you got started and so on?
1: Right. I really enjoyed your course, Angela. And something I did that wasn't terribly relevant was one day read some of my letters from Jack the cat. During lockdown, my husband was in care and we were not allowed to visit. So I came up with the idea of Jack, who Jim just adored, writing him letters, and they were able to be delivered to the Why Can I Lodge.
0: Oh, okay, okay. Mm. So this is where your husband was staying.
1: Yes.
0: It's a very difficult time. And so, and your husband just loved the cat.
1: Oh, ever. More than I did.
0: But you ended up with him, right?
1: Yes.
0: Yeah. So the great thing about something like this is that, you know, the process of writing the letters encourages concentration and thoughtful reflection. So are you going to share a sample of those letters today?
1: Yes.
0: Oh, good. What are you going to call them?
1: Letters from Jack the Cat.
0: To
1: the bloke, Jim, in care at Why Can I Lodge.
0: Oh, that's fantastic. So, well, let's go then. Ready when you are.
1: Right. 25th of March, 2020. Well, things are a bit quiet now. People are all talking about COVID-19. I've worked out it must mean be nice to your pets and stay home more, because she, the one you call Dot, is definitely home more. She still prefers me to sit on the cushion, a new word I've learnt, but at least I get stroked. Today, she put a bear, not alive, in the big tree, and another one on the chair by the window. Apparently it's some game the local children are playing, going on a bear hunt. They have to find bears as they walk about. One of my friends who is bilingual, she speaks cat and human, told me this. Oh, time for my treats. I'll do my looking longingly at the base of the scratch pole so she gets the hint. 27th of March. Yesterday, a man with a mask came in a truck. I thought he must be a criminal because of the mask. But he left a box of stuff on the path and she called out to him and looked really happy. What a disappointment. That box was full of vegetables and fruit. Nothing for me. I'm still getting my treats, but the other food is getting a bit stale. I really only like it when the packet is just opened. When it sits in my bowl for a while, I tell her I don't want it. But she says, eat that. And I don't like her tone at all. However, I'm very forgiving, so I sit on her lap to prove it. 28th of March. Today the black man came with the smaller size human and Ted the dog. But they wouldn't let Ted in. He usually rushes in and chases me, but I always win. The people didn't come in either. They put bread and biscuits on the table and stood on the lawn. She stood at the door. It's all about this new rule. Humans have to be 2 metres apart. That's about the length of a tall person. It rained in the night and I got a bit wet, so I joined She on the bed and went up close so she'd feel sorry for me. She did her soft, caring voice. Lovely. 30th of March. Those bears are getting way too much attention and they're not even alive. Yesterday they had a picnic, biscuits and mugs on a table while they sat on chairs. Stupid bears. Today there was a sign in the window, bears hibernating, and they were lying down with a check rug over them. I would have liked that check rug to need. 1st of April. I learnt 2 new words today. Mobile. Small box with letters on that she plays with and sometimes talks to. I think it's like a pet, not a

0: computers make. Phone, larger black box that she picks up after it squawks, and then she talks to it and laughs at it. Humans sure are strange. Well, yesterday a man came to the door and left a parcel. It didn't look like the shape of treats, so I didn't show any interest. However, she opened it and looked really happy. Well, it's clothes. You know how humans get so excited about clothes. They wrap themselves up in them every morning. They take them off when they go to the big box where the water comes down. Then they put on different clothes, and sometimes they take off things during the day or put extra on when they go out. Then what about their feet? They have so many different covers for them. Some show their toes. Some have two parts, soft things, and then harder things to go outside. All this is a mystery to me. We cats have fur, the same from birth to death. We have a tongue for washing. We have feet, which don't need any coverings. If we're not warm enough, we find a sunny spot. Or if the right sort of human is around, we have a lap to sit on. Fortunately, humans also like to be warm, and a lot of the time they have things in their house to keep me warm. She has a white box on the wall, which gives out nice warm air. I have heard some humans have real fires in their houses. Now that sounds perfect. So my point is, cats have fur, a tongue, and paws, and no need for all these ridiculous things called clothes. Mind you, it's just as well they do have them, because when you see them without them, they look pretty awful. So last night she went in the big box where the water comes down and put the new clothes on and looked really happy. Well, I've said it many times, humans are strange creatures. 24th of April. I want to tell you about this lockdown drama. They have levels and are soon going from level 4 to level 3. You should hear the humans going on about this. Hey, we'll be allowed to go hunting, fishing and surfing. And this one might help me buy certain takeaways. Now, hunting. They're talking about big animals getting shot with guns. Well, that's no good to me. Fishing, swimming and surfing. These things all involve water, which I'm not fond of at all. Now, I'm pretty sure she doesn't go fishing, but she does buy me fish sometimes, and I let her have most of it. She takes off the crinkly stuff for me. Come to think of it, we haven't had the fish for a while, so maybe we'll have some next week. I hope you're all right and not too lonely. She told me you hope to get out in the sun. I recommend it highly. It's good for the fur and general happy feeling. I know I don't show happy feelings on my face, but I do have them. Goodbye from Jack the Cat.
1: Oh, Dot. It really takes you back in time, doesn't it?
0: It did a bit. I'd forgotten a lot of COVID.
1: Yeah. And also, very observant about what the cat, how the cat might interpret the difference between a life of a human and a life of a cat.
0: Oh, it was such fun.
1: Yeah.
0: Doing it.
1: I think it's a beautiful and touching story, actually, or touching project, because it's quite a special time. And the idea of writing from the perspective of particularly Jim's beloved cat is far more than a creative exercise. It became a bridge between you and your husband at a time when physical contact was impossible. And that was quite tough, I would imagine. It speaks of love and humour and companionship and finding comfort in familiar things, everyday things, during an extremely or extraordinarily difficult period. Sometimes the isolation, or sometimes our most creative ideas emerge during the great challenges like isolation. And writing from the cat's perspective, you're able to transform ordinary updates, which you know how hard that is to be when you're at a distance, into something really playful and familiar. And the process would have offered a practical and welcome escape from the situation that you find yourself in, because you're both isolated, really.
0: Yes.
1: Yeah. So I guess that sometimes the creative ideas

0: merged during life's great challenges, as I said before. And many conversations during COVID centered on restrictions and uncertainty. And although you've touched on them, in a very light way. These letters created moments of laughter and lightness and reminds us that other members of the family that joy could still exist alongside great sadness. The sadness of isolation, the sadness of being at a distance, separation more generally. And I've reflected on this quite a bit, as you can tell. And I just think that the most meaningful letters are not the ones that were written in our own voice, but they're the ones that carry hope, as you did. Laughter and love, when words are the hardest to find in those difficult situations. And during one of the most isolating periods in recent history, I find that it's amazing that you found a very creative way to stay connected with your husband during that time. And through the eyes and the whiskers of his much-loved cat. By doing so, you remind him that home, love and family were never really that far away. You're in the same town, but at a distance. I personally feel that readers will find this story incredibly moving because it demonstrates that letter writing is about far more than just communication. And the fact that you've kept these letters, I'm absolutely delighted that you did. Absolutely delighted. And the thank you card that you sent me, I kept. Because it's special. It's far more than just communication. It's about preserving connection when circumstances threaten to take it away. I believe that your letters show that love can be remarkably inventive. I mean, how many of us would take it, you know, would write a letter, but not specifically all about me, but all about her as someone observing it? And that even the imagined voice of a beloved pet can bring comfort, dignity and hope when they're needed most. I was also reflecting that time has passed and those letters are now more than just correspondence. I mean, what you've written, you probably didn't realise it at the time, but they're a record of resilience, devotion and ingenuity. And as you said when before we came into the studio today, you'd forgotten about the levels, you know, that we had at the time. Yeah. They capture how you responded to extraordinary circumstances with kindness and imagination. And what's more, they also preserve a chapter of history that many families experienced, but few documented so personally. I really have to, you know, congratulate you on that. You'd feel quite proud about that.
1: It was fun. I also kept a normal diary during COVID, which I look back on. Oh, I laugh at it now because I took it so seriously.
0: Yeah. Yeah, but that was a good thing to do. Yeah. I read a diary of a woman who wrote what was going on during the war, and she lived in the same town as I was born in, actually, but I was born after the war. But she wrote about what was going on with the nightly bombings, and it was just an amazing thing to read back on. And just in exercise books, I think there were 11 exercise books that she kept during that time. So how many letters did you write overall, Dot?
1: Probably that what I read today is about half. So not many. I'm not sure how long we couldn't visit. I just don't remember, sorry.
0: No, that's okay. It was on, off that during that time, yeah. And what are you going to do with them?
1: Well, I have started a book of my life, which is a very ordinary life, and I hope to incorporate his letters, the cat's, in one chapter.
0: Yeah. And have you showed them to family members?
1: Yes. With mixed results.
0: Mixed results. Oh, yeah. Not everybody's thing.
1: I think my eldest daughter said something like, oh, have you got a sense of humour?
0: Oh. There'll be treasures later.
1: Maybe.
0: I'd bet my bottom dollar on that. Thank you so much for sharing your narratives with us today, Dot. We really appreciate it. And sometimes the most powerful stories are told through the most unexpected voices.

is, and yours is one of them. During a time when visits were impossible, you discovered that a much-loved cat could become the perfect messenger of hope and laughter and love. And while we're on this topic, let's think a bit more about writing letters. We've discovered it not only provides focus, it can be a simple and effective way to structure your project, even if you never plan to send them. These letters could be addressed to a special person, even if they are no longer with us, or perhaps your grandchildren, people your own age or older, or even letters to younger self, a younger self reflecting back on the person we once were. When writing to your grandchildren, think about how you usually interact with them. What words and tone do you use? What captures their attention? A bit like the cat. The cat was loved, so of course it would capture attention. What makes them laugh, like the cat? Write to them as if you're speaking to them. For letters to peers or older individuals, consider using your usual way of interacting with them. What language and tone do you use? What do they find amusing or interesting? And what triggers their memory bank? Try writing to them in the same way as Dot did. Reflect on the context of time and the place for your readers. Do they live in a different region or country to you? Did they grow up in another era? As the narrator of your story, it is down to you to set the scene, the backdrop to your story, and to frame your experiences in a way that they can understand the broader situation in which the story takes place. In Dot's case, it was during the COVID lockdown, when face-to-face contact was restricted. And let's face it, there are so many people who weren't around then. You know, the kids that have been born since that time, or were just littlies during that time, won't remember what that was like. If you're considering writing letters to someone who's no longer with us, or to your younger self, be thoughtful in your choice of words and treat your memories gently. Reflect on what your experiences have taught you about yourself and about others and about life more generally. The other wonderful thing about using the letter format is that you don't need to use technology. Handwritten letters have a distinctive quality and are usually deeply personal and are often kept as keepsakes, just as I kept Dot's card when she came the first time to Coast Access Radio. It's a beautiful little card and a fabulous keepsake of that occasion. The letter format invites you to speak directly to those you care about, sharing your personal reflections, your wisdom, and everyday details as if you're writing to them across time. And each letter becomes a conversation, sometimes heartfelt, sometimes playful, like Dot's, that captures not only your own experiences, but also it reveals the relationship you share with those who will one day read your words. As you heard from Dot, the letters don't need to be long, a bit like a diary is the way that Dot has written them, and they don't need to be perfect. You can think of each letter as a self-contained chapter that contributes to a larger story, or a collection of letters that forms a chapter. With practice and over time, you'll notice your writing style will evolve naturally and change. And here's the magic. Your words might one day be read not only by the person you originally had in mind when you wrote them, but also by friends, maybe a sibling, or your grandchildren, and future generations, but also by their children and grandchildren, as letters often turn into keepsakes. We're always exploring novel ways of structuring our writing projects, and every one of us finds an approach and a format that works for us, and you will too.

0: no single right way. Experiment with your topic, as Dot did, and see what works for you. And if you need a hand, get in touch. I'd be happy to help. Or you might like to join us for the next series of Write Your Story community workshops, where you'll meet other like-minded people who are also embarking on this journey. Well, that brings us to the end of our programme for today. 30 minutes goes so quick, doesn't it? I hope you've enjoyed it. Be sure to tune in this time next week for inspiration, ideas, encouragement and support on how to capture your life story. Dorothy, I really appreciate you coming along today and for digging out those letters and putting together what you're going to share with our community. I hope you've enjoyed it.
1: I loved it.
0: Thank you. So until we meet again, this is Dorothy Pike and Angela Robertson saying noho ora mai. Keep warm, keep well, and have a great day.
1: Thank you. Bye-bye.
0: Bye-bye.
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3: Hello, and a warm welcome to Reflections, the programme that explores faith and disability in today's world. I'm your host, Marilyn Baker, and today we're continuing our series on artificial intelligence. But first, let's enjoy some worship. Here's Lord, I Need You by Matt Meyer.

0: Artificial intelligence, or AI for short, is becoming an increasingly common part of everyday life. Last week, we heard from AI expert Mary Kemp, who explained what AI is and some of the many exciting ways it can be used. Today, we're going to hear a conversation between producer Lynn Davies and her friend Hayley Boston. Both are blind from birth and have been adopting AI for some surprisingly practical uses in their daily lives. Here's the first part of their conversation.
1: My name is Hayley Boston. I have just turned 40 years old. Can't actually believe that I'm saying that. I have been blind since birth. I have a condition called Leber's congenital amaurosis. I have got light and dark perception, but nothing else. No colour, shadow, shape or anything like that. Just literally the difference between light and dark. And it's always been that way. I have a full-time job. I work for the civil service as a policy advisor in central government. And I have done that now for coming up for 20 years, which again, I can't quite believe. I live in Hove, down on the south coast with my three dogs. And I have a partner.
2: And I can't believe you've turned 40 either, because I've known you for 20 years.
1: 20
2: and
1: years?
2: Surely, I know, surely we're both in our early 20s, late teens, aren't we?
1: Yeah, I think we still are. Definitely. I am in my head.
2: AI is a very recent thing. And I think you and I sort of discovered AI at a very, very similar time. What was your life before AI like compared to now? Like, how would you describe the difference?
1: That is such an interesting question, you know, because it's almost like, I think, the question of, you know, when people have children,

0: and you say to people with kids, can you remember your life before kids? And they go, no, it feels like it's always been this way now. I feel like that about AI. The best way to describe it for me, I think, is that, and this is a probably weird metaphor for someone who is blind, but I feel like my life now has so much more color than it did before AI, because it's like having a, it's like having a, the outline of a tattoo, right? Before AI, you have an outline of a tattoo. It's literally just the outline. There's no coloring in, there's nothing. You've just got an outline of something. And then AI comes along and it fills in so much of that detail that I personally feel that I've been missing. And, you know, it goes from everything from, you know, individual features of what I actually look like, because I've never obviously been able to look in a mirror. So I can actually ask it, you know, things about myself, about my body, about my features, about my hair, and have it described to me in a way that I know that somebody, you know, if you ask a person, they might say something to be flattering or to be nice or whatever. But with AI, if you tell it that you want an honest description, you're going to get pretty much an objective description. So I've used it for everything from that and helping me with, you know, styling and things, which you can go into a bit more, to, you know, designing my house, what my furniture should look like, you know, planning all sorts of things. It's just been absolutely amazing.
1: And I think you are really putting your finger on something there, because actually being able to now have your own taste in style must be incredible. Like I am as blind as you are. I'm a little bit blinder actually, because I can't even see light. But it's this thing of, I remember growing up and everyone had an opinion of what I should be looking like. So they would say, well, you should wear this shade of lipstick. You should have your hair this way. This looks great. Yes. And I'm like, but what looks good? And then people say, oh, you should wear sunglasses. And then I wear sunglasses. And then people say, but your eyes are really nice. And I'm like, I cannot deal with this.
0: Yeah.
1: And for me, AI has really kind of changed that, where now I am confident in how I look because it's something I have chosen, and AI has taken time to describe the difference between this look and that look and the effects I want or don't want. And I can actually now say to people, well, it's great that you think that, but I actually don't think that, because this is not the look or the effect I want. So
0: 100%.
1: So we're talking about AI as in a very general term. What AIs are you using?
0: I am quite lazy when it comes to, like, if I find something that works, I tend to stick with it. So I use ChatGPT. I use the paid version of ChatGPT because it gives so much more depth and you can have many more conversations with it and so on and so forth. But I haven't actually really tested out other things like Claude or Gemini. I think ChatGPT was something that I know you'd been talking about. My sister was using it at the time. And so there were a couple of people in my life that were starting to say, oh my God, ChatGPT is really, really good. And so I downloaded ChatGPT and I think it's fantastic. And so I know people use other models, but for me, ChatGPT works really, really well. So I'm a bit like, well, why fix what's broken? And at some point, I'll probably try other ones if, you know, if I get wind that they are more advanced or whatever. But for now, ChatGPT is working for me just fine.
1: Yeah, I agree. I think ChatGPT is amazing. I do use Seeing AI for kind of reading the, you know, the on a crisp bag or scanning a document really quickly, for example. But yeah, as in my sort of interaction, two-way interaction, AI is definitely ChatGPT. I've tried Claude, but I just prefer ChatGPT's personality. And one thing I've come to understand is that one AI is not necessarily better than the other, but they offer slightly different things. And it's down to your personality and, you know, the personality style of the AI, because they have different personalities, they're programmed differently to kind of work out which one works for you. So let's get into how you use ChatGPT then, because you were mentioning quite a few uses for it. So what are sort of the biggest things that it has helped you with, where you now don't necessarily need to rely on, you know, your sighted partner?

0: or other sighted family members and friends?
1: Oh my gosh, I think the easier question is, what don't I use it for now? Like, I use it every day, all the time. I love it. And so I think probably the first major thing that I started using it for was for styling and makeup and fashion. Fashion is something that I'm really interested in. It's something I'm really into. I've always liked wearing makeup. I like dressing up. I love anything, you know, sparkly. So I started using it for that because I'd actually got so fed up over the years of having to ask people to check my makeup and things like that when I was going out, that for the most part, over the last couple of years, I'd kind of stopped wearing makeup on an everyday basis, and I was only wearing it when I went out in the evenings or whatever. So I wasn't wearing it for work and things like that. And then I discovered with ChatGPT that it could actually help me build a makeup kit. So one of the first things I did, this is going to sound really vain, isn't it? It was one of the first things I actually used it for. But I used it to build a makeup kit. So I told it I was blind. I said that I preferred products that were either liquid or creamy in texture rather than powder, so it was easy to feel how they were being applied. And then I took photos of my face and my upper body, and I asked it what tones would work best with my complexion. You know, firstly, what my complexion was like. It told me I had a kind of a peachy, rosy skin tone that I tan very easily. And then it told me what products would complement my skin tone. But it also told me what colours to avoid that would make me look washed out or pale.
0: Yeah, because that's really, really helpful, isn't it? Because I have also done a similar thing. And you want to know what to wear, but you also really need to know what to avoid so you don't waste your time on certain shades, etc.
1: 100%. Yeah, absolutely. And that goes for buying clothes as well. You know, I don't want to buy a nice bright pink jumper, for example, that is going to just make me look completely washed out. I want to know that the colours I'm wearing complement and enhance my skin tone, my hair colour. I've got blonde hair, and I started by using it for that. I built on the makeup kit then by moving to my wardrobe. I took my body measurements, I put them in, and I asked it, you know, what dress styles suit me? Am I an empire line? Am I an A line? Am I a shift dress type of person? You know, what is going to suit me in terms of length, in terms of fit, in terms of style? And again, it gave me some really, really helpful tips on also what to avoid. I'm very petite. I'm only 5 foot tall. And so, you know, some styles just again, drown me, just don't compliment my figure. So I used it for that too in the beginning. And then I did things like I took photos of like my favorite outfits and my favorite shoes and handbags and things like that. So that, and I asked it to save all these things to its memory. So now when I'm going out, I'll say to it, I'm going out for dinner tonight to a pub. You know, it's a fairly casual affair, but I want to look nice. I'm thinking of wearing X. What do you think would go with it? And then it'll say, oh, I think X pair of shoes would look great and X bag, and wear gold jewelry with this instead of silver because it will look better, and all sorts of things like that. So when I go out now, I do my makeup all the time and I take photos throughout my makeup routine. I do it less now because I've got used to it again. But in the beginning, I was taking photos all the time at every stage and saying, how does this look? Is it okay? And it would give me tweaks, like maybe a little bit more mascara would enhance your eyes a bit more, or that eyeshadow looks great. And if you put this color over the top, it will blend really nicely, things like that.
0: Yeah. And I suppose it's not really vain, is it though? Because sighted people can look and quickly find out that this is what makes me look good. Because whether you're sighted or blind, and even whether you care about makeup or not, you still want to leave the house looking clean and put together, because people are going to take you more seriously. And I think that, well, it has not been something that we could have done very easily in the past. We couldn't do that very easily and had to go on other people's perceptions. And yeah, we think this will suit you and this will look great on you. And most of the time they were probably telling the truth, but they might all have slightly different ways of looking at things. Because what I find is people have tastes. Like I mentioned earlier about people having different opinions about how I should have my hair and

0: what color lipstick and stuff I should wear. And it's just great to not have that to deal with, because ChatGPT does not care. It just wants to give you information. And I think as a blind person, for me, that is the thing that I find so extremely liberating.
1: Me too, absolutely. And it means that you don't have to rely on people. You don't have to ask people's opinions. And then when you go out, people are just like, oh, you look great. Oh, wow, that really suits you. I love that outfit. Or I love that lipstick. I've had so many compliments, you know, since upgrading my makeup kit, for example, and then choosing the like color lipstick that will best go with my outfit. So I've got like a range of lipsticks now, not loads, but I've got maybe 3 or 4 different shades. And again, you know, I'll take a photo of the outfit I'm wearing and say to ChatGPT, which color lipstick do you think would suit? And I've got so many compliments since I've started doing that. And it gives you a real, real boost.
0: Yes, absolutely.
1: And makes you feel good, which is important.
0: Yeah, I've had a similar thing, because I've got now products that really enhance me, like really enhance my feature. I call it my me but better look. And I've got this scale going on with ChatGPT where I have look 1, which is bare face, and look 5, which is like completely full glam makeup, and then everything in between. So I can say to ChatGPT, like, oh, I want to do look 2 today, or should I maybe do look 2.5? So between me and ChatGPT, we know what that means. So look 2 is kind of like your clean girl makeup with no mascara, because I have very sensitive eyes. I can't wear mascara every day. And ChatGPT is like, yeah, well, you know, your look 2 will work really well today. I even have a 1.5 where I wear no makeup, but I wear like a tinted lip balm and eyebrow gel, for example, if I'm going to the beach, because I don't want to wear makeup, but I want to look fresh. So that's my 1.5 look. And I just love that. And my cousin overheard me talking to ChatGPT. He's like, what do you mean you look 3.5? I'm like, no, it's the scale. It's... Today I'm doing the 3.5 look. So that's how I've done it with my ChatGPT. And even things like before, I was told that I needed to have black eyelashes because I'm blonde. I'm kind of like a golden blonde. So I'm a slightly different blonde to you. And I believed that one must have dark eyelashes to look awake. And I've learned from ChatGPT that this is not the case. And when I wear mascara, I can wear a Hazel brand mascara because it goes better with my coloring, but equally because I have the golden look, I don't have to wear it. So it's given me freedom from certain things as well. Like I've stopped spending salon money, which probably salons will not be happy about, but my bank account certainly is.
1: Absolutely. I'm going to take that scale tip and use that. I love that. I really love that. The 1 being the sort of barefaced look, 5 being like super glam. Because you want to look differently at different times, right? You know, if I'm sitting on a Zoom call at work, I don't want to be full glam, full face makeup like I'm going out. But I want to look professional.
0: Yeah.
1: I want to look put together. You know, I want to make sure that I don't have dark circles under my eyes, all that sort of thing.
2: What a fascinating conversation. I love it, but can we always trust it? I remember asking with my Meta glasses on how to cook something from a package that I'd bought from a supermarket, and it guessed what to say. It didn't read the package. I knew it was wrong. I'd cooked this thing before, so I said, that's not reading the package. Can you try again? Well, it apologised and then read me the proper instructions from the package. Quite interesting, isn't it? How you have to listen and yet judge it as well. And I mean, fashion and makeup may not be the first thing that comes to mind when we think about artificial intelligence, but for many blind people, they can be surprisingly important. Being able to check whether an outfit matches, whether lipstick has been applied neatly, or whether your appearance reflects the way you want to present yourself, can give a real sense of independence. Of course, our values don't come from the clothes we wear or the way we look. God sees our hearts. But feeling comfortable in our own skin can give us confidence to step into the world, meet new people, and use the gifts God has given us. Sometimes practical tools can remove barriers that have stood in the way for years. How do we get more faith? I'm not speaking as an expert, but just a few things I've gleaned from listening to some teaching and thinking about it. Jesus didn't talk about us having loads of it.

I don't think he did anyway. He said faith could be just the size of a grain of mustard seed, very small, and then things would happen. So why does it seem so hard to get? And why do we major on it so much then? Well, the first thing we need to see is that Jesus is himself the author of our faith and the finisher of it. He brings it to completion as well. And it's not just something we work up. In fact, we can't. He starts it. Now, in order for it to grow and to flourish, our eyes need to be on Jesus, not on our ability to rev faith up. Now, Galatians 5, verse 6 says, it's not by our performance, you see, that makes faith come. It's faith working through love. It expresses itself through love, our love to the world, yes, but also God's love to us too. And this is the profound thing. The more we focus on his love, bask in it, get to understand the breadth of it, be immersed in it, the easier faith flows. Because then faith becomes a consequence of bathing in that love, a consequence of understanding it, how much God loves this world and wants to bless it, and each person made in his image as well. He's willing. He's right there for us. And the more we bask in that understanding of it, the more our faith will rise up. Someone like Heidi Baker, whose ministry feeds thousands of children every day in Mozambique and needs huge resources to keep going, has no doubt that God will pour out his provision because of his love for these children that she's taken under her wing. She believes that's what God told her to do. And she doesn't call them orphans now. She says they're her family. She spends many hours drinking in God's love in various ways and his goodness. And as a result, this emanates from her and the loving, heartfelt service she provides. So let's bask more in God's love ourselves, his beauty, his care, drinking in his promises given in his word, and trusting in his overwhelming ability and omnipotence. Let's allow our hearts to become tender, not striving so much as to what we can do, but focusing on his love and what he longs to do. Let's pray. Father, forgive us that we think we can build faith up and rev it up, and yet faith comes by hearing and receiving your word. Give us ears to listen, give us hearts to attend, and most of all, give us revelation so that we can have hearts that are opened to understand the depth, the breadth, and the height of your love. Make us so overwhelmed with who you are and what you can do that our faith will flow. Amen. And now here's a song from my Christmas album. Marilyn, what are you doing singing from the Christmas album? This one is called Rescue Plan, and you can play it any time of the year.

0: 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And I'm sorry to say, we've already reached the end of today's programme. 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